0: C 101 rocks. It's Stacey, and it's not AI. It's just Dave Grohl and, you know, the Foo Fighters that have written riffs that they haven't used, and now they're available on the internet. 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They just want to flood the internet with spare riffs so you could all of a sudden maybe hear it in a diaper commercial or a new Arby's song. And the Foo Fighters just want to say, all right, that's our riff.
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0: It is not Chad Kroeger. He clarified it a couple years ago. He described the new album that's coming out from Nickelback, saying that it has every side of the band on it. Hard-hitting, songs that take a chance, songs that remind them why they've been doing all this together for so long. So everything under the sun, new Nickelback album, due out October 3rd.

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1: 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Lars, Kirk, James, Robert, and you, and a friend in Vancouver. 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But for the opening night in Vancouver, we can send you in a guest. This is super cool. You'd be in the snake pit. 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

0: 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Thanks for hanging out. It's Stacy with you. We got in theaters now if you want to go catch a flick. Prime Time, which you might be elbow to elbow with people for this one for a couple of weeks. Robert Pattinson starring as Chris Hansen. And it's a movie about the TV series To Catch a Predator. Practical Magic 2, still doing all right. Sandy Bullock and Nicole Kidman. Heart of the Beast, that's new with Brad Pitt in Alaska. And Resident Evil, which did really well in its opening week. All in theaters.
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It's C101. It's Stacey. And Jack White has his new solo album out, released on Third Records. You can watch. They had like a video release of The Lab, and if you're into that kind of stuff. G.O.D. and the Broken Ribs, one of the singles, Dollar Bill, and a big 13-track album. So get familiar and then go see him.

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1: Thanks for hanging out. It's Stacey with you. Falling in Reverse have that new song out if you want to pull it up. Joseph featuring Corey Taylor and Serge Tankian on it. The voice.

101 Rocks. It's Stacy hanging with you. And check out tickets to Rock Thursday, 10 to 3 with Hitman. 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

0: 101 Rocks. It's Stacey hanging with you. And Merriam-Webster added a good 1,400 new words and phrases into the dictionary. So a lot of them like stemming from social media, of course. That's where the language is nowadays. And it's bad. It's real bad. Have you read anything online lately? Parasocial has been added. Looks maxing. Don't know what that is. Cake pop has been added. Rick roll. Don't worry, no Rick Astley coming your way. Sunday Scaries has been added.
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14: 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I feel like a
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101 Rocks. Thanks for hanging out. It's Stacey with you and Maynard James Keenan pulling double duty. He's with Pussifer and A Perfect Circle for their world tour, which kicked off Mexico, South America.

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Humans were not created to sit in silence. We were born to be loud. 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

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It's Stacy. And if you're listening to us at home, while you're working, you can always take us with you no matter where you're going anytime. 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

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It's C101. Stacy, hanging with you. Got any cool fun activities this weekend? Pumpkin patches. If you do go to a pumpkin patch and you see any girls taking pictures of themselves,

Corpus Christi's rock station, C101. It's Stacy, and here's to fall, where, you know, you can jump in the leaves, but all I can think about are the bugs inside of my big old pot. No way. Here's to buggy genocide, though, with fall brings falling temperatures and the first frost, which will kill all the bugs. And

0: 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It's Stacy, and you know, we welcome to the Aztec Theater in San Antonio, Manson, celebrating the 30th anniversary of Antichrist Superstar. 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

0: 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Thanks for hanging out. It's Stacy with you. So as far as movies go, Zach Cregger's Resident Evil, the reboot, made $60 million in its debut weekend, last weekend. And Practical Magic 2 earned $12 million. So we'll see how it does this time around. Spider-Man Brand New Day, still crushing it though.
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0: 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Five Finger Death Punch, their 10th studio album. Count them, 1, 2, 10. Legacy. 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
4: 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I'm Holly Fry.
5: And I'm Tracy V. Wilson.
4: Tracy, I love shoes.
5: I know you do. You love them so much. You have more shoes than anyone I know.
4: Really?
5: Yeah. Oh. I mean, as far as I know.
4: I probably have more shoes than anyone else I know, too. I have a lot of shoes and I keep forgetting where I have shoes. I'm just going to confess a thing. Okay, I converted our entire guest room into what we call Shoe Palace.
5: Uh-huh.
4: It's where all the shoes live. Brian put up a very nice shelving system in there. I can go visit my shoes. I go sit in there. I have my shoes. But then I forget that there are other places I've stashed shoes, and then I find them and go, oh, I forgot about this closet full of shoes. It's an exciting time. Anyway, so normally I tell people if they stay in our guest room, they have to sign a friend EA where they won't disclose how many shoes they've seen and what a mess it is. And they're always very lovely about it. But I love shoes. And I really love sneakers. I can talk on Friday about sneakerhead culture, which I do not count myself part of. And I'll explain why on Friday. But we're going to talk about sneakers today. And everybody knew this was coming because I mentioned it in the Charles Goodyear episode and how that was originally going to be a teeny piece of this. And then it became its own episode. And here's the thing. In prepping for this, which I've been doing for a while and kind of dragged my tail a little bit, because I kept thinking there must be book after book after book on this subject. I've seen a bunch. I have a bunch of books about sneaker history, but really they're all about sort of the modern era of sneaker history. Mm-hmm. They kind of pick up from the point where sneakers have already become established as a streetwear and a style thing, rather than like their utility purposes that led to their invention. And those books often talk about things like scarcity and identity and desirability that are all very important and part of sneaker culture. It's cool and interesting, but that's not what I was after. I wanted to talk more about, as I said, the origin and how we got from most people wearing leather-soled shoes to running around in sneakers almost all the time. And the thing is that because there isn't a comprehensive book about the history, there are some that talk about the history, but all of them, and this show will as well, kind of have to leave some stuff out because there was a lot of stuff going on in different places. The thing that I ran into over and over is because that's also piecemeal, there is some confusion and contradictory information and things that are flat out wrong that have been repeated over the years, even by very well-established news outlets. So we get to do a little bit of myth-busting in this episode in a couple of instances, as well as talk about some mysteries which really have to do with poor or lost documentation. I also want to mention, out of the gate, there are obviously issues in the sneaker industry today regarding labor. Horrible factory conditions, low pay, forced labor, those have all been documented in the shoe industry. And in some cases, these are factories that aren't run directly by a shoe brand, but they supply the brands. Still, I would say it is on any shoe company to know where their product comes from. And in recent years, there has been a push throughout the industry, particularly for big players in the shoe industry to really do better. And a lot of them have created initiatives to improve and to address some of these problems. But there are still a lot of opaque points in the supply chain. And a lot of watchdogs are like, yeah, but what's going on right here? Do you know? And so that disclosure is not always forthcoming. Listen, we're not going to get into any of that part here today. But I wanted to just acknowledge

0: legit. It is a huge, massive subject. It could be its own whole thing that I would say is not a history podcast so much as like a Consumer Report podcast. So it's outside of our sphere, but it's worth knowing. And I just want people to think about where their stuff comes from. Also, if you want to go all the way back to the history of athletic footwear, you could, in some cases, find people referencing things as far back as the 8th century BCE. That was when Greek Olympians first, to the best of our knowledge, went from running barefoot to wearing very simple leather coverings, like sandals that offered a little bit of protection for their soles, for the soles of their feet as they were running on things like rocks and very hot surfaces. But we're not going that far back. So we are starting this one in the 19th century when people started to apply India rubber to shoes to create a sole that had a little bit of grip and a little bit of protection from water.
1: Right out of the gate, this one has a little bit of mystery. On May 21st, 1832, a patent titled "For a Method of Attaching Leather Soles to Boots and Shoes of India Rubber" was issued to Waite Webster of New York City. But this original patent has been lost. It is what is known as an X patent. And that is because in 1836, the U.S. Patent Office had a massive and devastating fire that destroyed the existing patents that were filed from 1790 all the way to the year of the fire. The X does not represent that loss. It designates that those patents don't use the numbering system that we see in patents today. Patents prior to this fire had, as their designation, the inventor's name and the date of the issue. There's ongoing work to try to recover those patents from copies and the records of patent holders, and a retroactive numbering system is attached to those patents, which use an X in their number. So it's clear that they predate this new numbering system that's used today.
0: Yeah, it's also like on the off chance, there was a weird instance where the modern, starting after the fire, numbering system accidentally duplicated the number of another patent, the X would show you, no, they're not the same thing. And as Tracy just said, the Waite Webster patent was an X patent. So we might not know much about it. And mentions of Webster's patent indicate that it was actually never put into production. But there is actually a little bit more to the story than that. The Journal of the Franklin Institute from December of 1832 mentions Waite Webster's patent with an abbreviated description of it. And that reads, quote, "An insole of leather is to be put within the shoe or boot, and a corresponding outsole and heel are placed on the outside, when the whole is to be attached together by nailing, pegging, or sewing in the ordinary modes of performing these processes." And there is some evidence that the patent was used to make shoes for consumer purchase.
1: The Monmouth Democrat of Freehold, New Jersey, ran an announcement on March 5th, 1835 about them, titled "Patent India Rubber or Gum Elastic Shoes." It opened with, quote, "The subscribers having purchased of the patentee, Mr. Waite Webster, his exclusive patent right for the state of New Jersey, Essex County accepted, for attaching sole leather to gum elastics or India rubber boots and shoes, hereby warn all persons that any infringement on their rights will be prosecuted. They offer for sale the above right for counties on terms as may best suit purchasers." So this write-up goes on to say they have them ready for people to come and try on. And from there, there's an endorsement, quote, "To whom it may concern, we, the undersigned, having worn Mr. W. Webster's patent India rubber shoes, are happy to state that they find them perfect in keeping dry feet, are easy to the wearer, and answer fully our expectations and Mr. W.'s recommendations. We most cheerfully recommend them to the public as a valuable improvement. We think they decidedly supersede all inventions for keeping dry feet and, of course, a great preservation of health." That endorsement is signed by 8 men of the community. There's also a second endorsement from 2 other men that reads in part, quote, "The invention of fixing bottoms to the India rubber no doubt deserves and will command a universal patronage. As far as our experience and observation has gone, we can most cheerfully recommend the shoes to all who prize dry feet, good health and long life. It's not clear what happened to this retail effort, but this was several years before Charles Goodyear figured out the process to vulcanize rubber. So it's pretty likely that these shoes just melted in the heat and cracked in the cold, and eventually people abandoned them.
0: Yeah, it's also unclear to me if those models that they're telling people to come and try on are ones they could take home, or if those are like prototypes, because it doesn't seem like there was ever a mass production. We still don't know what exactly went on with Webster's. But now it's time for our first myth bust. So most sources, even very reputable ones, as I mentioned at the top of the show, state that John Boyd Dunlop founded the Liverpool Rubber Company and started producing rubber-soled shoes in the 1830s. But this appears to be a jumble of facts that get compressed on the timeline. John Boyd Dunlop wasn't even born until the 1840s. And while he did innovate with rubber that was more tire-based, he's another one that might be on my list. We'll see what happens. We're going to come back to him, though, in a moment. But the Liverpool Rubber Company, founded by somebody else, did make rubber-soled shoes starting in the 1830s. And those were sand shoes. And they were named that because they were intended to make walking on sand easier. And as such, their target market was people who were headed to the seaside.
1: Apparently, people loved these shoes and how comfortable they were compared to leather-soled shoes. So much so, over the course of decades, that a complaint was lodged in the Brooklyn Eagle on July 28, 1895, in a column for the girls. That was a regular column that featured things that editors thought, quote, home lovers and pleasure seekers should know. It reads, quote, sand shoes are for wearing on the sand. They are as bad for the feet as any other kind of rubbers. You would think it is a great hardship. Perhaps you would say it was cruel to be compelled to wear overshoes all day. Then why put on your sand shoes to wear about the streets? This appeal is made to girls because parents are not to blame. It is the children who think it fine to wear these relics of days at the seashore. Just in case you thought criticizing girls for their clothing choices was something new in the world we're living in, it is not. Also, by this point, as you're about to see, companies were making rubber-soled shoes for streetwear, not just for the sand. So the writer of this particular comment may have just been a crabby stick in the mud, similarly to many people who continue just criticizing the clothing of young people, especially girls and young women.
0: Yeah. Coming up, we're going to talk about the rapid growth of the shoe industry in the later half of the 19th century. And we will do that after we take a quick sponsor break.
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3: 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He darts out of the shattered front doors, hops on the moped, and off he goes.
2: At Ridiculous Crime, stealing gems in broad daylight is right up our alley. 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
4: 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Oh. They broke into 126 of 160 boxes.
5: Oh, damn.
4: Yeah.
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0: As we recently discussed in our Charles Goodyear episode, vulcanization was patented in both the U.S. and Britain in 1839 by two different people. And that development led to more reliable rubber options for soling shoes, as vulcanized rubber stands up to heat and cold much better than natural or India rubber. India just being an alternate name for natural rubber. And that moved everything that used rubber forward, and that, of course, included shoes.
1: So by the 1870s, rubber-soled shoes with canvas uppers had become more common. These transitioned from sand shoes into a similar shoe, but one that was meant for wearing in daily life instead of just at the beach. These came to be known as plimsolls, and they got their name from something that is not at all connected to shoes, but from maritime practice. Samuel Plimsoll developed a system in the mid-19th century for marking the hulls of ships with horizontal lines to mark the depth that they could be submerged to safely. This was used to determine what the safe load was for their cargo. Samuel Plimsoll is on Holly's shortlist because he did a lot of interesting things. I can say with confidence, we'll have that episode not too long from now. Probably not next week, but not far off. The line where the rubber sole met the canvas upper on these early shoes reminded people of the plimsoll line on ships. It indicated that the canvas area above that line should not be submerged, so they just started calling them that. It's not clear when shoes started being called plimsolls, but the plimsoll line wasn't adopted until 1876, so it would have been sometime after that.
0: Yeah, that's another one where people will say quite definitively this started in this decade. And it's like, no, I found one earlier or I found one later. By the 1880s, lawn tennis shoes were very in demand as that sport became a popular pastime following the publication of Major Clopton Wingfield's Book of Lawn Tennis Rules in England in 1873. Lawn tennis shoes spanned a really wide range, materials and price-wise. Models were often made with canvas, while those that were aimed at a more fashionable and privileged player would have been made of things like fancy leathers. A write-up in the Times Union of Rochester, New York in July 1882 included mention of lawn tennis shoes in its fashion column, stating, quote, "The regular lawn tennis shoe had a rubber sole, which ensures the player a firm footing and is harmless to the court. The canvas shoe is very desirable. It is faced with cashmere. A waterproof rubber solution cements the two materials together, producing a soft, flexible effect, comfortable and pretty." An ad placed by the Nickel Plate Shoe Store in the Des Moines Register in June of 1888 read, "Notice, tennis players, our tennis shoes are made to assist in playing tennis." That was all caps. "Not made only for looks, though as for looks, fit, and price, they surpass all others!" Exclamation point. One of the interesting details of lawn tennis shoes was that they started out unisex and then companies started offering different women's and men's versions. The women's versions from a lot of companies had heels for a while. By the 1890s, women were given the option of having heeled or non-heeled tennis shoes, which tickles me to no end for some reason.
1: In our December 2024 episode on Jan Ernst Matzelager, we mentioned that in 1882, he invented a lasting machine that enabled the tops of shoes to be joined to the soles without the need for a person to do the hand finishing. This machine was designed for leather-soled shoes, but it represented the completion of a mechanized shoe production process. All of the other parts of the process had already been mechanized. And it didn't take long for companies manufacturing athletic shoes to adapt this process for rubber soles, which were often glued on, but also had some stitching. At least some of them also had some stitching. Matzelager's invention changed the entire shoe industry, including athletic shoes, and it made mass production of rubber-soled shoes possible. By the end of the 1880s, less than a decade after the lasting machine was invented, there were huge warehouses of lawn tennis shoes dotting Europe and North America. Thomas Turner's 2016 paper, "The Production and Consumption of Lawn Tennis Shoes in Late Victorian Britain," quotes an 1888 article in Pastime magazine that complained about how difficult it was getting for sports reporters to have to make the rounds of all the tennis shoe showrooms and factories in the UK each year to see the latest models, because there were so many shoe companies with new ones starting up all the time, and they had to get a look at all those shoes.
0: I don't know why that also tickled me. Just this idea of it's my job to go look at every tennis shoe. Today, there are people that have that job and they love them. And here's the thing, the demand was there for this rapidly expanding production because tennis shoes quickly made their way into other activities and sports, including things like walking for sport, not just strolling, but walking, sport walking, cycling, golf, and boxing, among others. And soon the term tennis shoe also just came to be used to refer to almost any shoe that had a rubber sole. So though they were used in a lot of sports, the word tennis still stuck to them. So if you've ever wondered why they're called tennis shoes, that's why. Then in 1891, Dr. James Naismith invented basketball at Springfield College in Massachusetts as a way to keep the school students active indoors in the winter. And soon, shoes that looked more or less the same as tennis shoes were being sold as basketball shoes to appeal to the players of the new sport. And players of all of these sports fell in love with the grip of the rubber sole. So by the dawn of the 20th century, sports and shoes made specifically for those sports that featured rubber were just deeply intertwined.
1: A little bit of myth busting here. In a lot of places, books, articles, online discussions, you'll see that the first use of the word sneaker describing rubber-soled shoes is attributed to a marketing man named Henry Nelson McKinney around 1917. But there are also sources that state that it came into use in the 1880s. Holly really quickly found earlier uses of the word when not even looking for earlier uses. At first, there was an article in the New Orleans Bee from November 1904 with the headline, "Sneakers, the Things." It opens with, quote, "Sneakers," said the man back from the woods. "That's what you want, sneakers." This whole write-up is about how if you're going for a trail walk, you want rubber-soled sneakers, not leather-soled shoes. It lays out the reasons why sneakers are the superior option, noting that the flexible sole and canvas tops, quote, "permit the foot the freest play and permit it to settle and grip on whatever you step." That article incidentally ran in newspapers around the U.S. that autumn, so that is obviously before 1917, but mentions of sneakers also go farther back than that.
0: The sneaker was in fact so popular and so popularly known by that name in the early 1890s that on August 23rd of 1894, the Boston Globe ran a sad fictional tale worthy of a Pixar short about a baseball shoe that was cast aside by its owner. It read in part, quote, "Early one spring when the air was salubrious and the small boy was out with his marbles, the sneaker, that hybrid of rubber and cloth, the hated rival of the baseball shoe, came along to wheedle the small boy and the youth for sugared favors. My touch is like velvet," said the sneaker. "I alight like the snowflake, and when laced to your foot, I cling like the vine. Unlike the dirty, red-coated baseball shoe, I never grow flabby with age. I bag not at the knee like old trousers, but hold close to the foot while yielding to its every caprice." It's so sad. This baseball shoe is just going through it. But that baseball shoe does make peace with its fate, recognizing eventually in the story that it once supplanted another shoe. But that is, again, an even earlier use of the word sneaker.
1: The Record Journal of Meriden, Connecticut, ran an article in 1898 indicating that the writer at least believed the term sneakers in relation to shoes was a new development. That write-up started, quote, "Sneakers is a new word. It has been coined by the children of a New York family whose mother was made their unconscious accomplice in passing the counterfeit word upon the public. All soft-soled shoes in which a child of an inquiring nature can noiselessly perambulate the house in search of raisins, lump sugar, and such lawful prey are by these children given the euphonious and suggestive designation of sneakers. Sneak, sneaker, sneakers. The origin is too obvious to need any further explanation." The story then relays how a mother went to a department store asking for sneakers, only to be embarrassed when she realized that she was after tennis shoes. Or another version of this origin is similar, but it suggests that the term sneakers was applied to rubber-soled shoes because adult criminals like thieves could noiselessly move around in them. Regardless of when and why people started using the term sneakers, it was obviously in use by the 1890s. So sneaker and tennis shoe were both in common use by the late 19th century.
0: Yeah, if you go looking at a lot of, you know, how newspapers would do like serialized fiction during this time, a lot of them start to include a clue that like there are sneaker prints. Clearly someone very sneaky is running around in shoes that cannot be heard. I started giggling so much at how many of those I ran into. We are about to talk about a lot of familiar names because many sneaker companies that really marked the beginning of the industry are still around. We will get into it after we hear from the sponsors that keep the show going.
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0: In 1906, the New Balance Arch Support Company was founded in Boston, Massachusetts. But it was not initially a shoe company. As that name indicates, it made arch supports that fit inside of shoes. And those supports were a new invention of the company's founder, William J. Riley, who, according to the company and the lore that it shares, got the idea for a three-point insole after watching chickens walk around in his yard, noting the way that they balanced on their splayed-out toes. By 1938, the company was making shoes that were designed for track and field sports. The Brown Bag Harriers Sports Club commissioned Riley to design and make them shoes that year, which he did. Those first models for the Harriers were famously made of kangaroo leather. And the company remained primarily an arch support manufacturer for decades, even after they made those shoes. And they didn't introduce the first true sneaker in their line, the Trackster, until 1961.
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0: 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It's C101. Stacy hanging with you. And if you're out and about, going to any pumpkin patches, fall festivals, doing anything fun, make sure you photobomb a bunch of girls taking pictures of themselves.
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0: 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Linkin Park on Wednesday. That documentary is going to be in theaters for a run. And then also again on like Saturday, October 3rd, if you can't make that date. 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

0: 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My name's Shroom. The gaming grandma is now a Guinness World Record holder. At the age of 78 years old, this grandma by the name of Kath Bowie is the oldest female Fortnite streamer on Twitch. Now, Bowie has been live streaming her gaming sessions on the website for 9 years as Grumpy Gran 48. And credits her grandson for her going down that rabbit hole in 2017. She's going to be featured in next year's edition of the Guinness Book of World Records.
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1: 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It's called Everything Under the Sun. 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

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We've got a chance for you to win a trip for two seeing Metallica. 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

0: 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We've got your chance to be at the opening night of Metallica's M72 World Tour. And we fly you and a friend to Vancouver, and you get to be in the snake pit with Metallica for the show. 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
1: Kraft Mac and Cheese teaming up with Sully's Kraft Soda. 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

0: C101 rocks. Nicolas Cage takes on the iconic role of NFL legend John Madden in the official trailer for Madden ahead of its theatrical release November 11th and Prime Video debut on November 18th. Now, the biopic follows Madden as he leads Al Davis's Oakland Raiders to a Super Bowl championship in 1977. After health issues force him to retire from coaching, Madden reinvents himself as an NFL analyst with his own style. Now, the film also explores his role as the football mind behind EA's Madden video game franchise, which would become one of the best-selling video game series ever. Catherine Hahn, Sienna Miller, John Mulaney, and Shane Gillis also star alongside Nicolas Cage in the film.
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Corpus Christi's rock station, C101. I love seeing Linkin Park perform last week on America's Got Talent with the winner of the show, Nene Royal. You can see that along with Nene performing with a warning. I've got it posted on the Shroom blog. And don't forget, Wednesday, Linkin Park's documentary, Unshatter, is coming to theaters. Here's Cage the Elephant, Beaches in Tennessee.

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And the limited edition Spooky Ranch dressing is colored black using fruit juice and cocoa, and it comes in a glow-in-the-dark bottle. While keeping that familiar ranch

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0: 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Thanks for listening. My name's Shroom. Well, if you're an 80s kid like me, you are really eager to get your third dose of Gremlins magic, but you're going to have to wait another year to see it happen. And the long-anticipated Gremlins 3 sequel was supposed to hit theaters next year, but a newly released teaser trailer tells a different story and shows a new release date of October 6th, 2028. Now, the second film came out in June of 1990. The delay was due to the merging of Paramount and Warner Brothers and the desire to not have films hitting theaters that conflict with other company projects, like another film I'm really excited to see, the new Call of Duty movie.
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14: Hey, what are we doing about Black Week this year?
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Corpus Christi's rock station, C101. Just a reminder, if you find a bomb, call the cops. Don't drive that bomb to the cops. A woman found a suspicious device in her home, decided she'd load it in her car and take it to the local sheriff's office. Fortunately, she had the foresight to call police on the way to the station, and they advised her to pull over and send him a photo of the device. The area was evacuated, and the bomb squad was dispatched, and then the experts eventually determined that the device was harmless.

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I love seeing Linkin Park perform last week on America's Got Talent. During the season finale, they perform with the winner of the show, 16-year-old guitar phenomenon, Nene Royal. They did the song, The Emptiness Machine. You can see that performance along with Nene performing with The Warning. Got it posted.

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1: Ozzy and Black Sabbath, Back to the Beginning. That's going to be shown in theaters worldwide next month on October 28th. Good morning, I'm Schroemer's Papa Roach with Hanumankind. 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
1: 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The song features Skylar Grey. 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

C101 rocks. Cage the Elephant's going to be headlining the halftime show of the NFL Munich game between the Patriots and Lions. That goes down November 15th. Here's Cage the Elephant's Beaches in Tennessee.

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6: And away we go. Happy Monday. You know, if there is such a thing as a happy Monday morning this early. But here we are, man. I hope you had a stellar weekend. Enjoyed it. And it's back to the grind, kids. Let's get underway. This should wake you up. Some Metallica and Screaming

0: Make us a preset on your iHeartRadio app. It's C101. There's a Chili Peppers, Danny California. Jackson here. If you're a fan of Hole, of Courtney Love, looks like they're going to do a reissue of their first three albums. Pretty on the Inside, Live Through This, and Celebrity Skin. They're available now in several configurations. You can get black vinyl, colored vinyl, and, of course, compact disc. And then there will be an exclusive Record Store Day Essential Color Vinyl Edition that'll be available at independent retail stores on the 23rd of October. 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You know, just still trying to get over it. I'm a little suspect. I've seen the documentaries. They make you scratch your head.
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18: 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I feel like a
19: woman. 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

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There's Harvey Danger. Jackson here. So a federal judge said that CNN, MS Now, and Politico have to be let back into the White House. If you've been keeping track, Trump banned them from the White House. But those pesky amendments, those rights, so you kind of knew how this was going to end. But it got some press, and I'm convinced that that's all it's ever about. Judge said the administration pulled credentials without proper constitutional due process. I was ready for Wolf Blitzer to, like, go undercover, shave his beard, sneak in, change his name to Blitz Wolfer. Little undercover action. All right, happy Monday morning. Little Bad Wolves, here's some Zombie.

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0: C101, be sure to make us a preset on your free iHeartRadio app. Jackson here. Did you hear that Dolly Parton's final recording is a duet with Bono? And it's going to be on U2's upcoming album, a tender country song called Torn. And it will serve as the final track on the new U2 record. Bono said when she got ill, she got out of bed to sing this song, and you can hear that. He said he can't even listen to it. He said she sang her heart out, and he cannot believe that that was an 80-year-old woman. I guess he initially asked her to be part of a project inspired by Irish folk music, but instead she offered up this song. And then Bono rewrote some of the lyrics and recorded the vocals back in June. And luckily, she was able to hear the song completed before she passed away and did give it her seal of approval. So we'll see that on the new U2 record. I'm actually looking forward to hearing that. All right, things I know coming up in just a bit. Random useless facts to fill your skull this morning. Typically stuff I learned this morning. We'll get to in just a bit.
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1: Jackson here. Do you have a dog that barks incessantly and maybe even does so when you're not home and it might be pissing the neighbors off? This is kind of cool. There's a new AI-powered robot called Whimsy that's basically a Roomba crossed with a dog trainer. Watches your dog while you're gone. It detects barking, gives calming cues, and then will dispense treats when your dog settles down. And you can talk through it and drive it around the house from your phone. In early tests, the company says barking dropped by as much as 83% in many homes. But they're $800. $800 for a machine that basically is like, shh, here's a snack. I don't know, man. My dogs are pretty smart. I think they would have this thing figured out, wired, in like 10 minutes. They'd be like, oh, I get it. Bark. Stop. Get a treat, repeat. That would be their whole day. All right, coming up, we've got some Bush. We'll play some 21 Pilots, Pink Floyd, and more. Hang on.
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Jackson here. If you get a chance, head over to YouTube and check out the new trailer for the Madden biopic that's coming out. Nicolas Cage plays John Madden. He is almost unrecognizable as Madden, but it looks like it's going to be a great movie. Christian Bale plays Al Davis, the owner of the Raiders, and it covers the Super Bowl winning years with the Raiders, Madden's time as an announcer, and then, of course, the whole Madden video game empire. Also on the flick, Sienna Miller, John Mulaney, Shane Gillis. It's going to hit theaters November 11th, and then it'll be out on Prime on November 18th. Does look pretty good, man. 21 Pilots, and he...

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0: 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A classic from Pink Floyd. Wish You Were Here. Jackson here. So, do you think your partner, significant other, is the one? Apparently, 1 in 5 Americans don't think they are with their true love. New survey found that only 41% of singles believe they'll find their soulmate. Gen X, most likely to believe in one true soulmate. Gen Z, the most open to the idea that you can have several. Dating scene, not exactly on fire. The average single person says it's been about 1.5 years since they've had a decent date. But wow, 1 in 5 people, 1 in 5 say they're currently with someone that is not their true love. Hey, little advice if you're in the car right now with your significant other. Just keep looking out the window. Do not look at each other. I'm not starting a fight this morning. Not happening. It's not me.
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1: Love that one. Incubus and Pardon Me. And we'll just keep it rolling. Some Evanescence and Who Will You Follow?

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1: Yellow Ledbetter, that's Pearl Jam. 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

0: Make us a preset on your iHeartRadio app. It's C101. Jackson here, and good morning. So I was reading this story on open secrets in Hollywood. List of secrets that aren't really secrets when it comes to Hollywood. Few of these were pretty interesting. Steroids, very common. Every male actor who packs on 30 pounds of lean muscle in just a few months for a role is not just eating chicken, broccoli, and rice. Everyone knows who the dirtbags are. They say everyone knew about Epstein, everyone knew about Diddy and R. Kelly, and everyone knew about Harvey Weinstein. They say there are more Nepo babies than you would think. Most celebrities are Nepo babies to some extent, not always a direct child of a famous actor, but often the child of a casting director or a studio exec. And everyone has herpes. Says here, your favorite celebrity probably has herpes. Celebrities, waiters, they say L.A. is just herpesville. All right. Well, now you know. Some Weezer coming up. We've got some Ozzy and we'll play some Guns. Hang out.
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Say it ain't so. Jackson here. Hey, the trailer for Back to the Beginning, the Ozzy Osbourne concert flick, that was the last show, the one with Black Sabbath in Birmingham, just a couple weeks before he passed. The trailer is out, and you can check it out on YouTube now. It's pretty cool, man. It's going to make you want to see the movie. Play some Ozzy now. Here's Under the Graveyard.

0: Not looking for commitment, but how about moving us to your number one preset in your car?
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0: C101, Rocks Corpus Christi. There's Guns N' Roses knocking on heaven's door. I would file this one under dumb and disorderly. I was reading a story about a guy who got fired from his job, right? He used a company truck and went to one of those bikini coffee shops. This is like a caffeinated version of Hooters. You know, your baristas in bikinis. Took a bunch of pictures. Company didn't like that he did this in the company truck. They fired him. About a month later, he snuck back into the place. It was a feed store. And he set fire to their hay supply and caused about $60,000 worth of damage. How did he get caught? His phone connected to their Wi-Fi when he was there. So they could see that right about the time the fire was started, that his cell phone connected to their Wi-Fi. Maybe before you commit arson, you disable the auto connect there, Sparky. Not too smart. Stone Temple Pilots coming up. I've got some System of a Down, and we'll get to your buzz brief, get you all caught up on, you know, all things entertainment.
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Smells Like Teen Spirit. There's Nirvana. Jackson here. Five Finger Death Punch. If you want to see the video for Legacy, head over to YouTube. The single, of course, the title track from their 10th record, which came out in July. Legacy, by the way, has already earned over 60 million streams since it came out. And again, you can find the video right now on YouTube. Five Finger Death Punch, of course, on the road for the first leg of their 20th anniversary world tour. Here's Eye of the Storm. Over!

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1: As Five Finger Death Punch Jackson here, time once again for your Buzz Brief. Try to get you caught up on all things entertainment and pop culture in the time that you have. Primetime is in theaters. That's Robert Pattinson playing to catch a predator host, Chris Hansen. It's a dramatized version of the rise and eventual controversy surrounding the show. Also in theaters, Heart of the Beast with Brad Pitt. He's a retired Special Forces soldier who survives a plane crash in Alaska and has to make his way through the wilderness with the help of his combat dog. Nicolas Cage is John Madden, and the first trailer is out. Christian Bale plays Raiders owner Al Davis, and the movie will follow Madden's football career and the creation of the Madden NFL video game empire. It'll hit theaters November 11th. And on Prime, November 18th. Quiet Riot held open auditions and got more than 700 submissions. They ended up hiring a 23-year-old Long Island singer by the name of John Tora. He replaces Jizzy Pearl and will start touring with the band in October. So he's 23. Mental Health came out in 1983, which means Quiet Riot's debut album is old enough to be his dad. And finally, the new Linkin Park documentary titled Unshatter is in theaters this Wednesday. Documentary directed by the band's Joe Hahn and will follow Linkin Park's return with Emily Armstrong and their new chapter following Chester Bennington's death. Should be cool. Not just another concert flick, but documents one of the most controversial band reinventions over the last handful of years. And that is your Buzz Brief.
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0: 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Grace Jackson here. Metallica's self-titled 1991 album, simply known as the Black Album, has just reached a milestone, 850 weeks on the Billboard 200, making it only the fourth album in history to achieve that milestone, released 35 years ago, which I'm having trouble wrapping my head around. Has it really been 35 years? It has. It was certified 20 times platinum back in 2025. And this achievement highlights the album's enduring popularity in the U.S. music scene. To think there are still kids going out and buying this thing today is crazy. 35 years later, but they are.
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There's the Offspring. Jackson here. Did you see the NFL had to make a new rule about distracting kickers with the Jumbotron? Yeah, the NFL now requires stadiums to show the same video board image for both teams during field goals and extra points. Why? A former NFL analytics coach alleged the Patriots had sometimes displayed a reverse camera angle during opponents' kicks at Gillette Stadium. That created what looked like a second offset set of yellow goalposts on the giant screen behind the actual uprights. Now, the league is not saying New England cheated, and the Patriots have not publicly responded to the allegation, but the NFL has now explicitly told every team, same display, both kickers, end of story. There's bad guy falling in.

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C101, rocks Corpus Christi. There's the Foo Fighters and Everlong. Dave Grohl goes from drummer of Nirvana to fronting one of the biggest rock bands in the world. And over the weekend, Nevermind from Nirvana turned 35 years old, which means that baby on the cover is now old enough to start complaining about back pain. Right. All right, let's play some Imagine Dragons. Here's Believer.

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1: There's Pearl Jam, Even Flow, Jackson here, and that's going to wrap things up for me. I'm out of time. Thanks for hanging out, man. Thanks for listening. We'll catch you back here tomorrow morning, bright and early. Hope you have a stellar day, and we'll see you tomorrow.
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1: 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Bye.

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It is Hitman with you. It's hard to believe it's September 28th. Just a couple of days, it's going to be October already. Yeah, we got more rock coming up, including some Ozzy, plus your stupid criminal today. It's Papa Roach, C101 Rocks.

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0: 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Yeah, your stupid criminal day is just around the corner, but Halloween's also just going to be around the corner. So what is the best and worst Halloween candy?
1: Oh my gosh, I actually love all of them, but particularly Snickers and Twix. But there's like nothing I won't eat. I know, that's so bad.
0: Nothing? Seriously? Okay, I'll stop. What about you? 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

Some Third Eye Blind for you on C101 with your stupid criminal of the day. A 23-year-old man over in Arizona was recently fired from his workplace for taking photos of the baristas at a bikini coffee shop while he was on the clock. Yeah. Then he was caught setting fire to his workplace. Fortunately, though, nobody was hurt, but he did cause $60,000 worth of damage. Now he's been charged with arson, burglary, and a criminal damage? It's crazy. You're stupid criminal of the day on C101. I know you-

0: 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R-O-C to the K. Rock. 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

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What's going on is Hitman, more rock coming up the sound, clean some Sublime, and some rock news concerning Slipknot with Dolly Parton. Talk about that a little bit right now. Evanescence, C101 Rocks.

Nickelback for you on C101. Now, congratulations goes to Toluso Midway. Their choir is going to be singing with Foreigner, happening over at the Hilliard Center a little bit later on.

Metallica for you on C101. Did you get your tickets yet to go see Metallica over at the Alamo Dome next year? Yeah, tickets went on sale on Friday, and they went quick. Yeah. And make sure you check out Jackson weekday morning, 6 to 10.

0: 101. We'll talk about some rock news concerning Slipknot and Dolly Parton in just a little bit. But Halloween's around the corner already, so I'm thinking about buying candy. What's the best and worst candy?
1: Well, the best Halloween candy for me is always going to be a Snickers bar, maybe a little Snickers bar.
0: Okay.
1: I would say the worst candy is what my dad would give out. He would just give out a quarter. So he would have a big bucket of quarters and hand them out. It always seemed very disappointing.
0: You know, actually, I wouldn't mind taking a quarter. When things aren't out, I'll take any type of cash.

Some Cranberries and Zombie for you on C101 with some rock news. Yeah, Slipknot had an unlikely connection with the late country legend Dolly Parton. They both had the same manager. Danny Nozell is a music industry veteran who served for Dolly Parton's manager for the last two decades, from 2005 until her death. Well, he was also a part of Slipknot, and one of his things he used to do was actually make sure that their identities were kept hidden. So Slipknot manager and Dolly Parton's manager was the same person. Isn't that crazy? You can check out a lot more rock news if you check out the C101 Rock Report. 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

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Here's some requests at 3 Days Grace, who, by the way, is going to be in San Antonio on October 26th with also I Prevail and Funeral Portrait. 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

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Going on to the guys over at AutoNation. They want to hear Bon Jovi. You got it. 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

Red Hot Chili Peppers for you on the All Request Jam Sandwich for you on C101. Now, we'll be checking in with Joey Erickson in just a couple of minutes with the Rays report, the latest on the Corpus Christi Ice Rays. 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

C101 Rocks with Rob Zombie with the Hitman and more rock coming up this hour, including some Disturbed, some Aerosmith, and a little random fact for you. You like random facts, right? I'll tell you in a little bit. It's Jelly Roll, C101 Rocks.

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Now, The Vault is coming up next hour, and we're going to go back to the year 2005. So get ready for that. It's Disturbed. I Will Not Break. 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

0: on C101. Your random facts coming up in a little bit. But what's the best and the worst Halloween candy?
1: Okay, so the worst candy are the orange cones. I hate those. And the best, Snickers or Reese's Pieces.

Here's a little random fact for you. Despite reports of bullets ricocheting off armadillos, they're not bulletproof, though. Their shells are made of bony plates that grow on their skin. It's more like a hard-shelled suitcase than it is a bulletproof vest. So, but even then, I wouldn't shoot them anyway. Here's some 21 Pilots, C101 Rocks.

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C101 Rocks with Seven Dust and Denial. Welcome to the vault. The year was 2005. It's the vault on C101 where we play three songs from that year. Here you go, Foo Fighters and DOA. It's the vault. The year was 2005. C101 Rocks.

0: Theory of a Dead Man, Santa Monica. Before that, Foo Fighters and DOA. And kicking off the hour with Seven Dust and Denial. It's The Vault. The year was 2005. All right, we still got some Linkin Park and Rolling Stones coming up in just a couple of minutes.
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You know, Cervantes Charitable Foundation is having their 10th annual golf tournament coming up pretty soon. And its proceeds are going to be helping out local veterans in the area. 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

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Looking forward to seeing him in San Antonio coming up pretty soon. Hey, did you hear there's an emerging trend of people organizing park crawls for kids' birthdays where you go to three or four parks, and it's obviously a play on the millennials doing pub crawls for rowdy adults, but it's kids going to people's birthday parties. I don't know about that. 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

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I'm getting out of here, man. I can't get over it. It's almost October. Literally. 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From Nirvana, C101 Rocks.

Metallica is coming to the Alamo Dome in San Antonio May 22nd. Yes, C101. We've got your tickets. It's Big Rig. 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
1: There is still room on that Sublime cruise coming up November the 14th. 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Yeah, it's Evanescence with the big rig.

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What are you up to today, tonight, this weekend? Let us know. 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
1: Got Monday Night Football tonight. Should be a good game, too. Eagles in Chicago to face the Bears, who lost, obviously, starting quarterback Caleb Williams, which changed everything about the trajectory of that team after they made some pretty big statements in that first week, laying, 59 points on the Carolina Panthers? And then, things have gone a bit askew since. See how it shakes out tonight. It's Gary Clark Jr.

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It's Big Rig. We've got everything, man. Your favorite podcast. Have you checked out the Metallica Report? Or maybe Billy Corgan's Magnificent Others? Yeah, the guy from the Smashing Pumpkins every week. And my Big Rig, What the Dumb of the Day? They're all there on the free iHeartRadio app, where you can always search C101 to get your rock on. All of it. Anytime, anywhere. And you know what? 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
1: What the dumb of the day today is actually a college study about sleep and your brain. University of Pittsburgh paid just over 1,000 students to make sure that they would adequately get, over a four-week period of time, 7 hours of sleep a night. They tracked them with Fitbit trackers to make sure they were on the up and up. And then they had another sample size who were just allowed to kind of do what they wanted, right? They checked up on them. They did the Fitbit tracking too because they wanted to know how often they were sleeping, what they were doing. Those who got the full seven and a consistent schedule at the end of it all had almost a 1 point better GPA. But I mean, think about it. The ones who were just all hurdy-gurdy doing their own thing, who knows? I mean, they're probably out to the bar on a Tuesday night doing 25-cent Tudor shooters and just living college life to the fullest and not really putting in the effort. And then those who are like, get 7 hours and focus and look what you did. I mean, and still people want to argue this like it's not real. It's like, you know, you can lead them to the brain, but you can't make them think.
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Corpus Christi's rock station, C101. 3 Days Grace, yes, as they're already working on the new album. It'll be ready sometime next year. I wouldn't be surprised if we hear something by next summer, to be honest with you. It's Big Rig, final hour of the workday on this Monday. Yes, and killer classic Led Zeppelin is here.

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I would love to tell you I have some good news on the new Papa Roach album, other than it's going to be out sometime in 2027. That'll be on it. This song, See You in Hell.

me because you look so fine that I really want to make you mine. 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Now you don't know.

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Corpus Christi's rock station, C101. I'm going to hit the road with these boys in a little more than a week. Can't wait. Five Finger Death Punch, their newest, Eye of the Storm with a big rig. Oh.

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C101 rocks. Lenny was supposed to be a part of the Global Citizen Fest over the weekend. Unfortunately, they had to cancel it because of the nor'easter that moved in and brought some crazy weather all of the Northeast and New England with wind gusts of 50-plus miles per hour, a lot of power outages. I mean, it was basically like a Cat 1 hurricane that came on shore. It's nuts. It's RX.

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0: C101 rocks. What the dumb of the day today is actually a college study about sleep and your brain. University of Pittsburgh paid just over 1,000 students to make sure that they would adequately get over a four-week period of time, 7 hours of sleep a night. They tracked them with Fitbit trackers to make sure they were on the up and up. And then they had another sample size who were just allowed to kind of do what they wanted, right? They checked up on them. They did the Fitbit tracking too because they wanted to know how often they were sleeping, what they were doing. Those who got the full seven and a consistent schedule at the end of it all had almost a 1 point better GPA. But I mean, think about it. The ones who were just all hurdy-gurdy doing their own thing, who knows? I mean, they're probably out to the bar on a Tuesday night doing 25-cent Tudor shooters and just living college life to the fullest and not really putting in the effort. And then those who are like, get 7 hours and focus and look what you did. I mean, and still people want to argue this like it's not real. It's like, you know, you can lead them to the brain, but you can't make them think.
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Nickelback announced last week they are in for our series of Jingle Ball shows, which are going to happen across the country, as I think the sole rock act on that bill. So you'll have a chance to see them around the country, in particular New York and Los Angeles, one of which, I believe New York City is the one we're going to

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12: Scenic Blue Ridge Mountain trails and sunny afternoons at local breweries. 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